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Good morning, Boston and beyond. Kalimera, Kaloparaskevo Savatokiriako. It's a Friday, TGIF, and it's a beautiful morning in Boston. June 5th, Paraskevi, Pede του Μηνός, Ιουνίου. 61 βαθμούς αυτή τη στιγμή, θα φτάσουμε στους 87. It is currently 61 degrees outside of our studios, and yes, we're going to hit 87 degrees, they're telling us this morning. The sun rose a couple of hours ago at 5:09 a.m. 5 και 9 το πρωί ανέτειλε ο ήλιος και βασιλεύει στις 8 και 18, 8:18, early evening, late afternoon for sunset today. So it's a Friday, and we all love Fridays. We've got our news reports, we've got our basil, we've got the clarino. We got so much to offer, and we're glad you're joining us. In sports last night, Red Sox lose again, 8-2, and they travel to New York City, take on the Yankees this weekend. No matter what, Yankees, Red Sox, always a great rivalry. So, again, the Red Sox are in the Bronx tonight for a three-game series against the Yankees. Knicks, Spurs, game two tonight. Looking forward to it. Knicks are up 1-0. In San Antonio, NBA Finals. And last night, the Carolina Hurricanes tied up the Vegas Knights. And the NHL Stanley Cup Finals is also tied up at 1-1. So, shall we do it? Shall we begin? Πάμε, πρωινό μουσικό γλυκό ξύπνημα. Bringing us to the forefront of yet another, well, weekend. And yet another Friday, and yet another broadcast. 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

Oh, we're going to put a comma right there, and with that, we conclude our first three songs set, our Pruino Musico Glico Ximima, and once again, bringing us to the forefront of yet another weekend here in Boston on Grecian Echoes. It's the Double Tree, Todiplodedro, Double Tree by Hilton, Manchester, New Hampshire, downtown Greek family-owned property. 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

Well, again, the voice of orthodoxy every morning right here on Grecian Echoes, presented to us on behalf of His Eminence Metropolitan Methodios, wishing him a good weekend. I know he'll be watching the Red Sox-Yankees, so good luck, Red Sox. 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I'm your host this morning, Teddy Dimitriadis, and thanks for joining us. Hope you're enjoying the show to this point. Time to grab the birthday book and wish a chronia pola to our nation members and friends, past, present, who celebrate their birthdays today. 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Chronia pola today, and we'll also mention tomorrow's. So this weekend's birthdays. Today, June 5th, Mark Kirillup, Lula Simmons, James Karras, Carol Orfanos, Adam Orfanos, and Marina Zlatko. 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

0: We'll be right back. Enjoy the music. Right back after these messages. 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

love that. Can never get enough of that. Listen, we want to wish a happy birthday once again. We got some Nation members who are celebrating their birthdays, not only today, but tomorrow as well. So, and then we got a Nation dedication. So, celebrating their birthdays today, June 5th, Mark Urlop, Lula Simmons, James Peter Karras, Caroline Orfanos, Adam Orfanos, and Marina Zlatkos. Tomorrow, Mr. Arthur Patsios, Kostas Parisis, Nancy Agris Savage, and George Patsio. To all of you celebrating your birthdays this weekend, we give you a great, great big Chronia Pola. Happy birthday!

Happy, happy birthday to you. We got a birthday, a nation dedication, and it goes out to James Peter Karras. And that's our own Hope Karras' grandson celebrating his birthday today. Chronia Supola. He said, any upbeat song mentioning any of the islands? So how about Trelos Avgustos mentions the beautiful island of Santorini? And we're sending that out to James Karras today on his birthday. Chronia Supola.

family origin of Greece is Rhoda, beautiful island of Rhodes. Once again, James Peter Karras, happy birthday, Chronia Supola.

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They'll come to your home. They'll take a few hours. There'll be two people. And that car will never look better. The ultimate clean. 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

0: Oh, a nice little beat to that song. But even a nicer beat with the voice of arguably, as we call him, the funniest Greek we know, Basil Katsikis, Billy the Goat. Basil joins us. And if I'm not mistaken, if my memory serves me correctly, he's probably in Bermuda once again. Am I correct?
1: I am, Basil. In Bermuda. Kalimera, Teddy. I am in Bermuda once again. And my cruise is coming to a near end. I am done on Sunday. I get to fly back home on Sunday. I'll be home Sunday morning. And I'm excited about going home, but sad that I'm going to be leaving this wonderful ship, the Silhouette, for Celebrity Cruise Lines. And so it's a little bit crazy for me, but nonetheless, it's a lot of fun doing this. And, you know, it's good to be back on the air with you.
0: Yeah. So I'm curious. So, once again, what's the passenger load on this? Passengers, not crew.
1: Oh, my God. I think passengers alone is roughly about 3,200.
0: That's a town. Passengers alone. That's a town in itself.
1: Yeah. It's definitely a village somewhere in Massachusetts.
0: Somebody else. And
1: oh, my God.
0: Now, is it pretty much sold out? These things,
1: yeah,
0: these,
1: I mean, it's packed to capacity.
0: It is.
1: It's packed to capacity, and it's great to be on the ship. It really is. I really enjoy myself being with the passengers. And you know what, Teddy? I get a lot of work done.
0: Yeah.
1: I get a lot of work
0: done. You said that last week, yeah.
1: So, you know, to be able to go ahead and polish up a couple of things, and one of my scripts that I wrote, believe it or not, about 15 years ago, is coming back out of mothballs. So basically, you know, I didn't sell it like I thought I should have some time ago, but maybe it's the right time now. And it'll be, if this thing goes through, it'll be a co-production with Greece. So we're very, very happy. It's a, you know, basically a fish out of water story with an American and coming to Greece. And it's a feel-good story. It's a feel-good story about Greece. And it's a feel-good story about Greeks all over the world. So, you know, it's a script that I wrote. And, you know, not everything is a winner. You know, I'm the first one to tell you, not everything is a winner. And you're going to have some stuff that didn't sell for whatever reason. Maybe we didn't find the right production company to work with us, the right producers. We couldn't find a director that wanted to direct it or wasn't available at that time. And sometimes things just work out where you basically have something that you really are, and you're just lucky. You get lucky once in a while. So, you know, hard work met with a little bit of luck, it goes a long way.
0: Yeah. Luck is always good. Kalitiki.
1: Yeah. And you know who could use, you know who could use some luck, Teddy, to be honest with you, is the Boston Red Sox.
0: You know, we had a wonderful Greek Heritage Night with the exception of the final score.
1: Wow.
0: But no, the Red Sox, yeah. Yesterday they tanked 8-2. They lost yesterday again. Although they did last weekend, I think Cleveland was in town, and I think we took 2 out of 3, one of the very few series that we won. We've only won 3 series all season long. It's just disappointing. I don't even want to talk about the Red Sox. It's an hassle to get home. I'd rather talk about
1: it. You know what we can talk about, Teddy?
0: No.
1: We can talk about how the Hurricanes came back from a 2-0
0: deficit
1: in mid-third period and came back to beat the Golden Knights.
0: Yeah.
1: How is that? My Hurricanes, the Hockey Stanley Cup playoffs, they're looking pretty good.
0: 1-1 series tied. I got to tell you, although I have no interest in either team, however, nothing like Stanley Cup, particularly finals. It's just action upon action, and it's probably the, you know, in my opinion and several people's opinion, you know, the most fun sport to watch during its playoff season.
1: Oh, no two ways about it. I tend to agree with you. Not that, you know, I told you my wife's cousin is Chris Chelios,
0: mm-hmm.
1: and who is a Hall of Famer and stuff like that, and not that I'm close with him or anything in any stretch of the imagination. But I've always loved hockey. You know, being from Long Island, and we had the Islanders with their, you know, the great teams that we had back in the day. I think we won 3 Stanley Cups in a row, which is almost unheard of. And, you know, it just a really good, and I appreciate the team effort in hockey. And it's just a lot of fun. Listen, the Bruins have had some phenomenal teams over the years. And, you know, to be honest with you, I would have loved to have been in Boston during the heyday. And let's be, again, quite honest with you, Boston is known for their hockey. I mean, half the team that won the 1980 Olympic Games was from Boston.
0: No doubt.
1: So Boston is a big, you know, Beantown, basically big when it comes to hockey, baseball, football. And you guys came back, you know, back in the day, not that the Patriots were bad back in the day, but they weren't the powerhouse.
0: They were horrible. They were. We went through so much. The Patriots were horrible when I was... You know, when all element right when you start to become a sports fan, the Patriots are nothing. You know, they built Schaefer Stadium in Foxborough. Do you know the original Schaefer Stadium? The Sullivan family built the first New England Patriots NFL franchise. It was AFC. $6 million. You couldn't get the restrooms built. You couldn't get the restrooms tiled in a new facility.
1: How many fans could you get in that stadium?
0: Something resonates around 60 back then.
1: Wow. And they paid how much for that stadium?
0: You know, I'll look it up.
1: $6 million?
0: It was all 10. It was like going to a high school. It was just a large, you know, the seats were all, with the exception of, I think, right up front, 50-yard line, everything with those aluminum seats, they just built it cheap.
1: And then
0: rest is history.
1: You know, back in the day, man, the NFL really should. I mean, look, Cleveland, unfortunately, I just don't know. You know, when you build a stadium, you should build it in the epicenter of the city.
0: Yeah.
1: That's always been my, you know, the
0: Go
1: Detroit
0: find the
1: Lions,
0: land in Boston. You know, good luck. You know, where's the land?
1: Well, that's the other problem. Yes. I mean, you know, it's going to be tough. I mean, you're never going to tear down, you know, your stadium downtown, you know, where you guys play baseball.
0: Fenway,
1: yeah, I mean, that's an icon.
0: Fenway's
1: that's an iconic. Fenway. Yeah.
0: Although there were, you know, some 20 years ago, I don't remember the timetable, but when they really started doing a lot of renovations, there was plans to knock it down and just start over And that met an awful lot of, you know, opposition. And subsequently, they just went the other route of just making it, you know, they've really, Fenway Park has transitioned into, you know, I was there the other night. I go once a year now because I lost my interest in baseball. But Greek Heritage Night, you got to go. And,
1: it's a
0: beautiful ballpark. You know, you go online and get your tickets. GreekHeritageNight.com. What do I look like?
1: I did not get.
0: You were in Bermuda. What were you going to do? Swim over for the night?
1: Yeah, I would fly there, see the game, be part of the game, be one with the fans, and I would have done that.
0: Next year, we'll let you know when the date is.
1: Because I'm a giver.
0: It's always like the first week of June. So, look it up. Look at your 2027 calendar and. We'll find out when that day is, and we'll make sure you come.
1: I'm going to definitely have to do it. I mean, the New Yorkers have invited me for their Hellenic night. You know, I just couldn't be there for that. You know, but, you know, it's okay, Ted. You know, if you guys don't want to invite me, I mean, I'm not hurt in any way. Oh, my God. We're still trying to work, and we've been working on this for over 3 years. I want to do either a smoke out with steaks and wine and cigars or a fish outing, something like that, so we can all go fishing and have a big soiree at the end with some wine and cigars and do something like that. Acoma, Perimeno. Acoma. You know, I'm starting to get the idea you don't like me, Teddy.
0: No, I don't like you. I love you, Basil. And so does everybody else. What else is going on? What else you been, you know, what else is kind of resonating? Anything? You keeping
1: right
0: up with
1: now,
0: the news,
1: no,
0: keeping up with the news every day, or are you kind of letting it float by?
1: Yeah. I mean, the news is crazy. I mean, what's going up in Maine is crazy. politically speaking, and
0: yeah, you know, I'm gonna stop right there because I heard something briefly on the news about Maine. I have not heard the story, so although I have heard, you know, Maine, something's going on. What happened there? I don't even know.
1: Basically, the guy who's running the Democratic Party and is getting all types of supports from the Democrats is a guy. Listen, we all have.
0: What's his platform though? What's making the headlines?
1: It's not so much as it's not so much the issue is some of the stuff. I mean, the guy. I guess it all started when, you know, I guess he was commenting on a soldier, a fellow soldier, when he was in Iraq. And he said the guy was an idiot, gets a Purple Heart, you know, and gets shot up trying to make a move or whatever. And, again, I've never been in battle. I have never been in battle. I couldn't tell you if the guy was an idiot or not, but he probably should have kept his mouth shut. Because anyone who gets wounded in battle, to me, is a hero. Okay, if you did something for the right reasons, the wrong reasons, you got shot up, and you know, I think that's basically a, you know, guy's a hero, got shot up, got a medal for it, and then you know, there was the issue of he had a swastika on his chest, you know, and I don't know, and I don't care if you're a liberal or a conservative, I don't care, I don't know if I really would want to have someone, because you know what the swastika is all about. You know what it means. And to put something like that, you know, and then they're saying, well, you're going
0: to... I didn't hear that, so, yeah.
1: And then there was, there was the deal that he was abusive in relationships, that he, you know, beat women, and I don't know, but if these women are coming out, and I just don't know if this is the right guy. I think the governor is, Susan Collins, I think, and she's, you know, not the governor, but the senator from there, and, you know, the woman never missed a vote in Senate. Can you believe that? 10,000 votes, and she's never missed a vote at all. And I'm thinking, wow, what a record.
0: Yeah.
1: That's... you're trying to take her out? I don't know. And she's represented the state of that state of Maine for how many years? And, you know, it's just, I don't care what your politics are, but just be a good person, you know, for God's sakes. If you're going to run, be a good person. And run, you know, that you have a conscience, and that you're a good individual, not abusive to, you know, to women and or men or whatever the case may be, that you're respectful. You know, there's always going to be...
0: Yeah, I didn't know what the story is, so I don't even...
1: Yeah, and it's sad.
0: You know, it's just crazy. It's all crazy.
1: It's sad. That's why I could never be in politics. You know, never. I have my own opinion, and all of your listeners have their own opinion. And they may agree with me, and they may disagree with me, and it's cool. That's why I don't really espouse. And like I told you before, Teddy, what I hate about politics is the advertising. I hate the advertising. I hate political signs on yards. You've all seen political signs on yards. Political signs on yards, those yard signs that they have. Teddy, I get so confused. Last time, I think I voted for the roofer.
0: You know, once in a while, you just out of nowhere, you come up with a real good one. A real good one. That's it.
1: But, you know, that's me. You know, politics, you know, it's just different for everyone, man. I basically love, you know, but I always had the temperament. You know, remember when we were kids, Teddy, our parents...
0: Yeah.
1: When we had a Thanksgiving dinner or whatever, our parents would argue at the table, right? Oh, Nixon is this. Oh, my God, he has Agnew. He's Greek. He's good. Blah, blah, blah, blah, blah, blah, blah. And whatever the case was. And, you know, we all got up and kissed each other at the end of the night.
0: Yeah.
1: And we went home. Now, the conversation in the car going home, you know, because I could see my dad right now. I can hear him.
0: I think there's a whole generation of people that you just brought us way back to someone, whether it been our parents or our grandparents, saying, Nixons. Remember that, Nixons?
1: Yeah.
0: We're old enough for that. On Nixon's.
1: Yeah, but they know what they loved about him. You know, they had Spiro Agnew.
0: Yeah.
1: As vice president, who got in trouble.
0: Yeah.
1: Because of tax issues and stuff like that. So, you know, and then because, you know, and when Dukakis ran, oh my God, because he was your governor.
0: Oh, yeah.
1: For, you know, him and Kitty, and then all the stuff that broke out. And, you know, I kind of stayed true to who I was. I if it makes sense to me, that's the way I vote.
0: That's, there you
1: and
0: go.
1: That's the way
0: there
1: everyone should vote.
0: Yeah. What
1: if
0: else?
1: If it makes sense. If it what doesn't
0: else?
1: Make sense,
0: enough of the politics.
1: That's about it, man. The sports is good right now. I'm happy with the way things are going. You getting making any plans for the summer?
0: Yes, actually, my wife, I'm not going to disclose the destination, but we're going away for summertime, kind of a milestone birthday, and looking forward to that. So, week in July, and then I'm going to go to Greece in the end of October, last week of October, actually.
1: Oh, good for you.
0: Yeah, gonna
1: good
0: go,
1: for you.
0: Yeah, we're
1: going to
0: do the annual.
1: You know it would be funny.
0: Or the biannual Costa Navarino golf trip.
1: Oh, is that going to be in Greece?
0: Yeah, Costa Navarino.
1: Okay, bravo.
0: It's the best golf destination in Europe. I'm surprised you haven't heard of it. Look it up.
1: Well, actually,
0: after we hang up, Costa Navarino.
1: That's the one. It's a PGA qualifying type of course.
0: Oh, there's four courses there, and they're all pristine, and it's like one of Europe's top destination. It was built probably 15 years ago, and it has just developed into a global, and the courses are all magnificent, and of course they're overlooking the Ionian, it's just pretty cool.
1: Actually, when I was in Greece, not last year, but the year prior, Kuhl and I were at a hotel, undisclosed, I'm not going to say anything where it was, but coming into our, and I think I may have told you this story, was Vincent, the guy who is Alice Cooper.
0: Oh, yeah.
1: And he comes in with his stick. So I'm going, Vinny, what are you doing?
0: Big golfer, Alice Cooper. Big golfer.
1: Huge.
0: Yeah.
1: And I heard he's pretty close to scratch, if not a scratch.
0: I heard he's a good golfer. You know, I know he golfs a lot.
1: You know, so I'm like, good for him, man. I mean, listen, and he's not very big. I mean, I would venture to say he's maybe 5'6", 5'7". And he's very thin.
0: Is he? I know he's thin, but is he that short?
1: I think he's like 5'7", maybe. Mm. Yeah.
0: You follow any of the pro golf, Basil? Do you watch the golf tour? Do you watch the
1: leaderboard? Yeah, I like watching it when it's like the Masters tournament and it's close. I get a little bit bored watching golf on television.
0: Yeah.
1: Because they'll sit there and go, after the shot was made, hey, let's take a look at that in slow motion. Really? You want to show me this putt that he made in slow motion? Mm-hmm. Really? I'd rather forget it, man. I'd rather drink upside down, you know, like a bat. No, I don't want to watch it slow motion. I love when a great shot is made. Or if there's a hole in one, you know, on a par three. And someone just takes it to the hole. I think that's unbelievable, to be quite honest with you. I love that. And, you know, for me, it's always been something, to me, it's an art form. It really is. To be able to master those sticks, to put the ball exactly where you want to put it, that to me is unbelievable.
0: Yeah. Listen, I think...
1: You know, I'm just not...
0: You know what I think?
1: I'm not a very good golfer. I'm terrible, and I think I told you that before. I'm a horrific golfer. The best thing I like about golfing is the drinking.
0: Yeah, the 19th hole.
1: Yeah, 19th, man. You're there drinking it up. I'm having a good time. Absolutely.
0: So you know what I think would make all of our friends in Arlington really happy right now?
1: What is that?
0: That if you announce that their festival is this weekend, and it started yesterday, and it concludes Sunday. Arlington.
1: Oh, my God. Arlington, the name of the church, Teddy?
0: St. Athanasius the Great.
1: My God, St. Athanasius the Great, Greek Orthodox Church. in Arlington, Massachusetts. If you don't go there, you're wasting your time. If you want the best moussaka, pastita, dolmades, panakopitas, trihopitas, if you want a Greek salad that will make your mouth water, you've got to go to St. Athanasios, the great Greek Orthodox Church in Arlington. Don't miss it. It started yesterday, so you missed yesterday. But today and tomorrow and, my God, even Sunday, you got to go. Is it Sunday as well, Teddy?
0: You better believe it. From 11 to 6
1: you
0: on Sunday, right after church. Uh-huh. Don't eat breakfast.
1: No, do not eat breakfast. You can have your scrambled eggs and moussaka together right there. Ask them and tell them that Vasily sent you. And that should, it might charge you double if you get in. But nonetheless, just go ahead to, you're going to love it. St. Athanasios in Arlington, Massachusetts. Again, started yesterday. It's going on today, Saturday and Sunday. Don't miss it. Yasu, baby.
0: I love that. Yasu, baby. Yasu, baby.
1: So, anyway, Teddy, what do you got planned for the weekend? Anything big?
0: Yeah, I'm going to go to the Arlington Festival tomorrow.
1: Bravo.
0: I think we're going to have a little family cookout on Sunday. And,
1: Bravo.
0: You know, back to the grind. Next week's my birthday, Basil. Next week.
1: Oh, my God. Τι θα κάνουμε?
0: Θα μεγαλώσουμε.
1: And for those of you who are listening in Canada, I'm going to be at the
0: Pan-Laconian?
1: Oh, my God. Pan-Laconian? Yes. I'm going to be in Toronto, a Pan-Laconian convention that they're having in Toronto, Canada.
0: Wow.
1: Next week, next Saturday, I'll be entertaining for them and hosting their banquet. Very excited about that. It's going to be a lot of fun, so I want you all come.
0: I love Toronto. I love Toronto.
1: Oh, I love to you.
0: I love Toronto. Now, where will you stay? Right in downtown?
1: Yeah, they got me at the luxurious Holiday Inn Express. So, they don't even leave the light on for me, for God's sake. But nonetheless, I'm staying at the hotel where they're at, and it's going to be a lot of fun. I actually love, you know, doing business, touring when I go. And then I got, hey, go to our schedule. Go to basillive.com. That's BASILELIVE.com. You can find all of our tour dates where we're going. I'm posting another 10 shows. I can't believe that we're already towards the end of 2027 for my calendar. So we're very, very, very excited about that. And I think I'm going to get away to go to Greece for maybe about 10 days.
0: Good.
1: To get away with cooler myself. Yeah.
0: Good. No. I hope you don't. Just get away. Forget the gig thing. You need to get away.

0: Andros, because I'm an Andriotti, and Kathy Metropoulos is an Andriottisa, and if she's listening, I always got her on my mind. And for all the Andriottis out there, you know, I love you guys, and we'll get together in Andros and maybe do a ballo, a little Andriottico ballo, and have some fun.
1: Andriottico ballo?
0: A ballo, which is their dance that they have, so... Yeah, man, it's always cool to be able to go to your, you know, to the family island and be one with them. It really is. And, you know, I'm very, very fortunate to have a loving family on both sides, you know, the Icarian side, because the Pan Icarian Convention is going to be this year. It's going to be in Virginia Beach, Virginia, and it's going to be, you know, Labor Day weekend, as it always is. And then I don't think the Andriottis have a national convention here. But, you know, for me, it's always a lot of fun.
1: Where and when is the National HEPA Convention this summer? Do you know?
0: The National HEPA Convention is at the end of June?
1: Isn't it usually like right around the 4th of July, kind of?
0: So it could be. I think it's the end of June, whatever. And it's going to be in wonderful, I think it's in, is it in Florida this year? I'm not going. I don't know if there's anyone who can help me out and text Teddy where the national convention is going. No, it's in Philadelphia. I'm sorry. The national convention for the HEPA is in Philadelphia. It's in Philadelphia. And well, listen, if you're going to be there, I mean, if it's around that time, 4th of July weekend, what a time to be there. Our nation's 250th birthday. I'm excited about it. And, you know, Teddy, you got any plans for the 4th? I mean, it's going to be the biggest.
1: No. I mean, listen, I live in Scituate, which is, you know, 4th of July is, you know, there'll be town stuff. There'll be, I live near the beach, so I don't want to go anywhere 4th of July weekend ever. I like being home.
0: Really?
1: Yeah.
0: I like being home, too, but, man, I think the fireworks are going to be unbelievable, to be honest with you. I think the fireworks, I mean, this is going to be the biggest fireworks display in Washington, D.C. that it's ever had. And I love fireworks. I really do, especially when they, you know, mash it up together with the music and they choreograph it that way. Love that.
1: Well, we're spoiled here with the Esplanade and, of course, you know, all the 4th of July festivities and... Sometimes it's nationally televised, and you know, from the Hat Shell on the Charles River, and
0: didn't they used to have the Boston Pops play?
1: Still
0: the fireworks?
1: Still do.
0: Wow, I love that. I truly love that. I think that is so creative and cool and entertaining. How lucky you are to have a wonderful symphony like you all do, and to play, especially the Boston Pops. It's one of the best in the world, if not the best in the world. You know, was it Arthur Fiedler used to direct?
1: Arthur Fiedler. There's an Arthur Fiedler bridge, right, leading to. There's an Arthur Fiedler bridge.
0: Wow! So, how lucky you guys are to have that. But I gotta make, you know, I gotta make a trip to Boston, brother. I mean, I promise you, I owe you a 3-pound female lobster, and we are gonna go, and we're gonna definitely do it. And then we got to work on this fishing trip that you and I have been threatening each other that we're going to do. And I'm still waiting on you, for God's sake. So
1: I'm not a big fisherman, but that's okay. Maybe we'll charter a boat. We'll talk about it.
0: Oh, my God. I love it.
1: Chiputas.
0: Oh, I love fishing. Just you, the rod, the reel, the fish. That's all. And you ever watch that TV show where these guys try and catch the tuna? And it's, you know, most of them are from the greater Boston, New England area.
1: New England area,
0: and
1: yeah.
0: And they go out for the tuna.
1: I know several, even friends, I'd call them friends, good friends. Several friends that, you know, have some very nice boats and do some very, very, you know, commercial, well, not commercial, but heavy fishing. They go for the big boys.
0: Oh, my God. You know, right. One of my biggest things I would love to do, it's on my bucket list, I would like to go down to Belize, somewhere in Central America, and go fishing for really big game fish, just to say that I brought that one up. And actually go ahead and mount it on my wall

0: Because what they do is they take an imprint of it through the actual when they catch the fish, and then they'll make it out of fiberglass or whatever, and then go ahead and do. But to bring in something like a tuna, because to bring
1: hang it right over your bed, Kula would love that.
0: Oh yeah, get the you know,
1: get that exciting boy up your
0: that that's the epitome of romance. Hey, lepe tom sari kedom and mis mali. I mean, to me, that's a beautiful thing. And, of course, the alarm is going off during my interview.
1: And actually, it's exactly 10 o'clock, so you can respond to the alarm there. Basil, always a pleasure. Hold on. Let's get this automatic station ID. WNTN, Cambridge, Needham, Boston. There it is. There it is. Basil, we love
0: you. For all of you listening, hey, you can always get a hold of me at Basil Live. That's BASILELIVE.com. Or go ahead and join me on the social outlets at Basil B Comedian on Instagram and on Facebook. And, hey, message me. You guys got a question? You wanted to find out things about me? Not a problem. Drop me an email. Drop me a line. I love you guys. Teddy, have a wonderful weekend, my brother. And hopefully I'll get a chance to see you soon.
1: Basil, have a great, great trip home and enjoy home these next couple of days. We'll be right back after these messages.
0: Brother.
1: Take it easy, Basil. Bye-bye. We'll be right back after these messages. Don't go anywhere.
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No, it's a Friday morning, and we go from a couple of classics to the Clarino cranking. 10:30 on a Friday. What do you say we start out with some pretty good samica?

All right, breaking news. Breaking news. The Argyros tickets are now live. If you pre-registered, you should have received a text. And already, after a half hour, 25% has been already sold out. So act quick. Argyros tickets are now live.

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7: 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Well, I'm about to let it go for the remainder of the road here, right up until 12 o'clock. I got a nice playlist of Greek music for you to enjoy. Just want to remind you one more time that the festival in Arlington has begun for the day. It's today from 11 to 11. Yorgos Karadzas με την παρέα του, tonight, live band. Tomorrow, hit the repeat button again all day tomorrow as well with Yorgos Karadzas and his Athenian Entertainment again tomorrow evening. It concludes on Sunday. Have yourselves a terrific weekend. The weather is cooperating, and we'll see you soon. Bye-bye, everybody.

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0: whirr when it stood still. 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
1: Well, the years have passed so quickly it seems, now I have my own little boy. And yesterday I gave to him that marvelous little toy. 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
0: And it went zip when it moved, pop when it stopped, whirr when it stood still. 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

Light, light, light, light, light, light, light, light, light, light, light, light, light, light, light, light, light, light, light, light, light, light, light, light, light, light, light, light, 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

And as I went home on a Wednesday night, as drunk could be, I saw a pipe upon the chair where my old pipe should be. Well, I called me wife and I said to her, will you kindly tell to me who owns that pipe upon the chair where my old pipe should be? Dilly, you drunk, you silly old fool, till you cannot see. That's a lovely tin whistle that my mother sent to me. Well, as many a day I traveled 100 miles or more, but tobacco in a tin whistle sure I never saw before. And as I went home on a Thursday night, as drunk could be, I saw two boots beneath the bed where my old boots should be. Well, I called me wife and I said to her, will you kindly tell to me who owns them boots beneath the bed?

And as I went home on a Friday night, as drunk could be, I saw a head inside the bed where my old head should be. Well, I called my wife and I said to her, will you kindly tell to me who owns that head with you in the bed?

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1: Well, a long time ago, when the earth was green, there were more kinds of animals than you've ever seen.

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In the ace of hearts, thunderbirds whose word in Cajun, over the butt bridge still be the dock, the boat she sails at 5 o'clock. A hurry on, set wake up before, but there we'll all be back, carry him if you can. But the crack was 90 in the Isle of Man. Before we reached the Alexander base, a hell of a ding-dong we did raise. In the bar of the ship, had grace board as the boat she sailed out from the ports. Landed up in Douglas Head, acquiring for the

saw the sights of Douglas Town. Ended up in a mighty session in a party called Dick Dardy's. We all got drunk by 3:30 to sober up when swimming in the sea. Back to the Dick's for sprues of and while waiting for the Rosie. We all drew a bottle and but the crack was 90 in the Isle of Man. That night we went to the Texas bar, came back home with horse and car. Met Big Jim and all of us in to drink some wine and Yates's. The Liverpool girdles, it was said, were all to be found in the Douglas Head. Mac Shane was there in tie and shirts. The foreign queer was trying to flirt, saying, "Here, girdles, I'm your man." But the crack was 90 in the Isle of Man. Well, Wagger fancied his good looks on the Isle of Man woman. He was struck, the Liverpool lad was by her side, and he drove the journey to her. Wagger thought he'd take a chance. He asked the choir one out to dance. Round the floor they rocked and rolled. The whack it was no bother. Everything was going to plan. But the crack was 90 in the Isle of Man. Well, the Isle of Man woman fancied a whack. You must have said to least his kin back. Whack the all whacked him so whack. The whack was landed on his back. The police force arrived as well. Found a couple of them as well. Ended up in the Douglas jail. Till the Dublin boat.

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2: This is Lee Habib, and this is Our American Stories, the show where America is the star and the American people. Joining us now is Jackie Darby, sharing her personal adoption story.
3: The story begins in Seoul, Korea. I was a newborn, abandoned baby, left to die in the garbage dump, to the point that rats were eating on my naked little body. A missionary nurse found me. She scooped me up and took me to a local orphanage. The orphanage was run by, I call them missionaries. I don't know if they called themselves missionaries, but they were Americans who had missionaries in Korea. This was post-Korean War days, and took in babies like myself, babies and children. So that's how my life began. But in the meantime, the Lord was working in a different way in the lives of my parents. They seen a newspaper regarding all these post-war babies and children who needed homes. And the Lord really began working in their hearts to adopt. But my parents already had 5 biological kids of their own. So it's not like they couldn't have children. They just wanted to expand their family and help these children. So they began the adoption process. Back then it was snail mail, and began the whole process of writing letters, and they were assigned their first baby. But soon after they were assigned the baby, she passed away. And so they went through this process 2 more times. They were assigned 2 more babies, and both babies died right before they were supposed to get them. So they felt like, you know what, maybe that's the Lord's sign just to forget it. We have 5 kids of our own. People were kind of criticizing them and saying, why do they need another baby or kid? They just need to focus on what they have. So they felt like, you know what, maybe that's the truth. So on the day that President JFK was assassinated, November 22nd, 1963, my mom got a phone call about an hour after the news went across.

0: the airwaves. And it was from the director founder of the orphanage in Korea. And she asked my mom if they would reconsider because they had another baby who desperately needed a home. And my mom immediately said, no, no, thank you, because we feel like, you know, it wasn't God's will and we just need to, you know, be thankful for what we have. Well, clearly the Lord kept on working in their hearts. And at 8 months old, I flew into Chicago O'Hare and I made it into my parents' home. I was their sixth child. I grew up in a very traditional, small traditional Lutheran church. Every evening around the dinner table, we would have short family devotions. So I was taught about Jesus. It was always in my head. But inside, there were things going on that I never expressed as a child, nor did I express them into my teenage years. They did their best to raise me in the ways of the Lord and just give me everything that I would need as their child. On the outside, it appeared like I had a wonderful childhood, and I did. All my needs were met, for sure. But I had this haunting question, why was I thrown in the garbage? It really just ate at me. I wanted to understand where I came from. Obviously, I knew I was Korean. You know, that was something that was from little on I knew, because clearly I didn't look like the rest of the family. I was raised in a very white Midwestern rural community. I feel like I was the only ethnic child. But I really struggled with my identity and I really struggled with my worth. I told myself time and time again, I shouldn't be here. I was thrown in the garbage. I wasn't wanted. And so deep in my heart, I felt like I was a piece of garbage and that my life really didn't have purpose. And those were things that I never expressed to my family or my parents. It's just something that I guarded in my heart privately. My parents always told me the truth. Again, it was clear, you know, when I looked in the mirror, I knew that I looked different. And to my parents, my story was always a wonderful testimony. And it was. But when I was a child, I didn't see it as a testimony. I was very embarrassed of my story because to me, it represented rejection and abandonment. And like I said, I felt like I was a piece of garbage. But my parents always told the story to others who asked about me, because that happened a lot. People would ask with good intentions, but they'd always ask, oh, when did you get her? Or, you know, when did she become part of your family? If we'd be out and about or just wherever. And so the story came up quite often. I heard my parents telling the story a lot. They were very proud of the story and very proud of me. But again, it wasn't something I was proud of. To me, it was something that I was ashamed of. And because I have the scars from the rat bites on my body, it was something that I always tried to hide. I didn't want other kids to see them because, Lord forbid, if I had to explain what those scars were from, it was just really embarrassing to me. So from as young as I can remember, the story was told. And so it was just part of my life.
1: 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And my goodness, what a story it is. A family diligently trying to adopt. Well, they adopted her. She comes to Chicago, joins a family with five other siblings, is loved beautifully. But in the end, there's always this guarded heart privately that her life was filled with rejection and abandonment. When we come back, more of Jackie's story here on Our American Stories. 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
10: God bless our men and women who are fighting for us to destroy this awful regime. So we're going to talk some politics right off the top. This Democratic autopsy, which is just craziness, you know, they lost because their policies are terrible and their candidates are terrible. It's kind of amusing, actually. Then there's a headline, New York Post, Ivanka Trump, one of these crazy people from Iran, wants to assassinate my friend Ivanka Trump. So far, have not succeeded. It's another reason why we should go after him. They've already tried to go after President Trump. Lord knows. So we'll talk about that stuff, politics. Lots of political stuff. We haven't had any interesting political stuff. President Trump has completely taken over the Republican Party and knocked off a few bad apples. I like that story. I like that story very, very much. And Kevin Warsh is our new Federal Reserve Chairman. Smart guy, has been on this radio show, has been on the TV show many times, he's an old friend. And he's going to be a reform Federal Reserve Chairman. Don't expect any interest rate miracles right away. That's going to depend on the war. But we will talk about what Kevin Warsh is going to try to do as he takes over the helm at our nation's central bank. And he is one very good choice.
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0: And we return to Our American Stories and to Jackie Darby sharing her own adoption story. After being abandoned in a garbage dump as a newborn, she struggled throughout her childhood with the question, why was I thrown in the garbage? But God came into her life and didn't change her story. He helped her find purpose in it. Let's get back to Jackie with her story.
1: I wrote the adoption agency where I came from that helped my parents in the adoption, and they confirmed that they have absolutely no information about me other than, you know, they know that I was found, they know I was brought to the orphanage, but I don't have any solid information about my birth parents. And for me, it was just an eating thought, like, why? I wanted to know. I wanted to know as much as I could about my story growing up. It was one of those kind of thorns in my side, like, I just wanted to know. I wanted to know. But I didn't feel like I could share everything with my parents because I didn't want to come across like I wasn't grateful. If I showed emotion, like, why am I adopted? And so even as a child, I did not want to share my real feelings. When I was in my early 20s, I feel like I was going through probably one of the darkest seasons of my life. And because of that, I decided I was going to move to Florida. And it was on that plane ride that I was looking out the window and I was praying. And I said, God, if you are the God that I've heard about, that I've been taught about my whole life up to that point, please, please come into my life. Take over my life. I hate my life right now. And I'll do things your way if you will just make yourself real to me. And it was that day, April 27th, 1985, that I gave my heart to the Lord. And that became a turning point for me. From that day on, I began a personal relationship with the Lord, gave him full permission to take over, and I wanted to. My heart's desire was to be different, and I know he forgave me. He put me on a different path from that day forward. Healing is a process. There's so many different people and so many different things that God used in my life that brought healing to my heart and mind, and little by little, my perspective began to change. It went from something I was so ashamed of and so embarrassed of to, you know what? It's not about me. This is about the Lord and what He has done in my life. And the Lord began using my story. I became a missionary and I moved to Guatemala. And so our first 8 years on the mission field, my husband and I worked alongside of an orphanage here in Guatemala, and we had their teen home. And what that means is during the first 8 years of our mission life, 17 teenagers lived with us. And during that season, we began our own family. So I was pregnant as well with our first baby. And then also my brother wanted to adopt a baby from Guatemala. And so he and my sister-in-law asked me if I could help them. And that's when we found Laura. And Laura, we fostered Laura from the time she was 5 hours old until the time she was 9 months old. So we had a pretty full house at the time. The Lord has opened doors for me to be able to share my testimony in groups, women's groups, youth groups, with kids, individuals, to others who are walking through the same thing maybe that I have, where they can identify with me and understand that our feelings, our questions are real. It's not just our imagination. And I pray that my story is an encouragement to them, and that as they're walking out their healing process, they can apply some of the things that God did in my life to their lives. Because I readily realized that God is no acceptor. You know, He treats everybody the same. What He can do in my life, He can do in their lives. And I want my story to be an encouragement to parents that they can talk to their kids about the raw, difficult things about their child's story as God leads them as well. And so the Lord has been using my story in this way to minister to adults, but also to kids like Darlie. We began our relationship from she was little when she started coming over to our house. And I just spent time with her just as a child. And little by little, as I created a safe and comfortable environment, she began expressing her thoughts, her questions, her emotions, little by little with me. And I began to share my story with her. So because of that, she felt like she could identify with me and open up and share with me some things that she might not have been comfortable sharing with her mom and dad. And I often hear this now from adoptees and kids like Darlie, who there's a common thread that they don't feel comfortable sharing with their adoptive parents because we don't want to hurt them. We don't want to come across like we're not grateful for what they've done. We are grateful, but at the same time, we're still trying to process these mixed emotions. And so I just feel like I'm a sounding board. I am not a counselor. I'm not a licensed counselor. I'm not a psychologist. I'm just a child of God, a Christian who is wanting the Lord to use my story now to bring encouragement, most of all, to anyone who wants to hear it. I know that in Jeremiah 1:5, it says that he knew me before I was ever formed in my mother's womb. And he, you know, he knew me before I was ever born, and he set me apart. And that word isn't just for me, it's for all of us. but I stand amazed at how the Lord has had his hand on my life from the time I was born in my mother's womb throughout all these years to the time I willfully accepted him into my heart and life, took me to the mission field with my husband, his hand on our lives, over these many years in our ministry here, Start With One Global, and is using my story now. And so I really give all the glory, all the credit, all the honor to him, because he's the one who has ultimately written my story. That's what Psalms 139, 15, and 16 says, that all my days were already ordained for me and were written in his book before one of them came to be. And I believe that wholeheartedly, and I'm very humbled at this opportunity to share my story and just be able to express all that God's put in my heart.
0: And a terrific job on the production, editing, and storytelling by our own Madison Derricott. And a special thanks to Jackie Darby for sharing her adoption story with all of us. And her new book, Whose Am I? Pick that up wherever you get your books. And it's that question that always lingers in the heart secretly of someone who's adopted. They're grateful to their parents for loving a stranger and don't want to wound them or hurt their feelings or make it seem as if they're ungrateful. But there is that lingering question. Boy, did she have hers. And that is, why was I thrown in the garbage? Why was I thrown in the garbage? And then she gave herself completely to God, and it took a while to heal. And then she figured it out. And as she said at the end, I stood amazed at how the Lord's hand had been in my life. And for any Americans listening who've been amazed at how the Lord's hand has been in your life, you know what she's saying. Jackie Darby's adoption story, here on Our American Stories.
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0: And we return to Our American Stories. Up next, another installment of our series about us, the Story of America series, with Hillsdale College professor and author of the terrific book, Land of Hope, Professor Bill McClay. In 1828, a political revolution took place. Andrew Jackson, a political outsider from the frontier, had beaten the son of a president. No, the son of a founder, John Quincy Adams, in a hot and often vile election. Their second showdown. Let's get into the story. Here's Bill McClay.
1: He taught the country a lesson. He taught Adams a lesson, the hard way, that to be high-minded and snobbish was not going to work with this growing, expanding, and diverse electorate, often highly imperfectly educated electorate in America. That was the reality of the thing. It's a reality that's still with us. Mass democracy requires a discourse, a language, a mode of expression that can reach people where they are. Instead of telling them, well, if you want to know what's going on, you got to raise yourself to my level. You got to go to college. You got to get a degree. You got to learn how to talk like I do. No, you got to learn how to talk like they do. One symbolic expression of this change was the inauguration of Jackson in Washington, which was not like the previous affairs that had been decorous and very much a high-level ritual, almost liturgical affairs. In this case, the fans of Jackson, many of whom were rather rough-hewn characters and rowdy in their demeanor, they crowded into the city. They lined Pennsylvania Avenue. They came to receptions at the White House. And there are all kinds of stories about them muddying the carpets with their muddy boots and this sort of thing, which are as much myth as truth. But the point is, this reflected a change in the climate, a change in the climate of American democratic politics. Jackson was a self-made man, if there ever was one. He was a frontiersman. He had a hard life. He was a fighter. He was a dueler. He'd risen the ladder of American society through sheer force of his will, his talents, his determination, but never forgetting where he came from, never forgetting he was one of the common people and letting them know he remembered his roots. As the saying goes, he didn't try to rise above his raising. He was empathic towards ordinary people, towards working class people, strivers who hadn't come as far as he had, but whose objectives were not unlike his. They wanted to be landowners. They wanted to be their own boss eventually. And that was the American way of thinking about equality. They had that element of opportunity, of striving. Jackson brings in a different vision of America. And it's different from Jefferson. You know, Jefferson was a very democratic, small d, democratic guy in a lot of ways. And Jefferson was, in his own way, an anti-elitist. He famously said that a moral issue presented to a plowman and a professor might well be decided better by the plowman. He didn't place stock in erudition for its own sake. And he did write the words, all men are created equal and endowed by their creator with certain unalienable rights. Those were Jefferson's words. And as the country evolved, those words become more and more of a reality. But Jefferson's vision of democracy included an emphasis on education. And that's, by the way, that's what's never left us. We have huge faith in the power of education, proper education, to lift people out of the circumstances into which they were born and improve their lot in life. Jefferson's vision was that the common man needed to be lifted up by a proper education. and thus he would be able to speak the language of and engage in debate with those who were more privileged in their upbringing. So they wouldn't have to defer to the well-born. Jackson, on the other hand, believed the common man was perfectly well equipped as he was. He didn't need to be raised up. He was perfectly equipped as he was to vote and to govern as they were. So this great respect for the common man's abilities, without being tutored in the direction of democracy, is what makes us refer to Jackson as our first populist president. Now, I'm not going to take time to try to define the term populism, which has a lot of different definitions, but this is one way of defining it. That populism is a belief in the power of the people as they are, without vetting, without selectivity, without heredity, without educational credentials, the power of the common person to govern himself and herself in a democratic arena in which there's a level playing field. So that's one way of looking at populism. And populism is this faith in the untutored, good common sense of the ordinary person. And populism almost always carries with it a resentment of elites. There's an edge of bitterness often in populism towards those who are well-born. And this certainly showed itself with Jackson. A lot of what he did as president was to stop things from happening. He was like a hockey goalie. No, you're not going to score with me, except he was more aggressive than a hockey goalie. He'd go up the ice. He used his veto pen often, more than all the other prior presidents combined. He was the president veto. And above all else, the great passion of his presidential career was the National Bank. He opposed the National Bank, and he was unwaveringly opposed to its being rechartered. The charter of the bank ran out and would have to be rechartered. It was not established in perpetuity. So that became the great, we called it the bank war, his war against the bank. Oh, the political cartoonists had so much fun with this, depicting Jackson and the bank war. And he was not afraid to openly challenge the Supreme Court. And John Marshall, remember that burr in the saddle imposed on Jefferson by Adams, and still serving as Chief Justice of the Supreme Court, a Federalist remnant in this sea of Democrats.
0: And you've been listening to Professor Bill McClay share with us the story of Andrew Jackson, his rise to power, and ultimately to the White House, and the first real populist president, understanding that there's a way to reach this mass democracy and the masses, and it's not through highfalutin language. It's the language the people use. Jackson, as Professor McClay noted, stopped things. He used his power to block legislation time and again, more times than any president before him. When we return, more of the story of the rise of populism in America, the story of Andrew Jackson's presidency continues here on Our American Stories.

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0: And we return to Our American Stories and our series about us, the Story of America series, with Professor Bill McClay, author of the terrific book, Land of Hope. When we last left off, Professor McClay was describing Andrew Jackson's politics. He was an anti-elitist. He hadn't forgotten his roots, after all, and he'd opposed what we'd call big government today, preferring turnover in our nation's halls of power. Let's return to the story here again is Professor Bill McClay.
1: Now, like Jefferson, Jackson was a strict constructionist. He did not believe in the necessary and proper clause of the Constitution as a gateway to all kinds of other goodies. He wanted to keep government limited. You remember Jefferson saying that government governs best, that governs least. And that really reflected the sentiments of Jackson. He was also a great opponent of what he saw as the alliance of government and business, what we today would call crony capitalism. He would have opposed the growth of what we call today the administrative state, these agencies not accountable to the voters, not held accountable to rotation in office, which was a figure that Jackson often used. It was an approach to service for the public that he favored. That is, that nobody should serve in office for very long. What's important is to move him along so that after 3 years, people, or whatever period of time you want to rotate into, after that period of time, people start to develop roots. They start to develop contacts. They send out tentacles. It's only human nature. So move them along before that happens, before they develop a self-interest in the fortunes of their office. And thereby, they'll serve the public interest. That was more important to him than being experts. He had a really strong aversion to self-proclaimed expertise and expert knowledge. So there are good aspects of that and there are bad aspects of that from our present standpoint. But we want a common person with no knowledge of nuclear physics to run nuclear regulatory agencies? Probably not. But there are many other things where the installation of experts leads to an evisceration of democracy itself. Really a fascinating character, and one whose fortunes have gone up and down in the assessment provided him by historians. One of the things that made his reputation go down, and it stayed down, was his Indian policy. What to do with the Native American population in this ever-expanding American colossus bent on occupying the entire continent as an expression of its manifest destiny. He was a man of the people. He was a man of the common man. But he didn't fully extend this empathy to Native Americans, whom he feared and also in some ways looked down on. He also rejected their claim that American land was their homeland. To be fair to Jackson, there were a lot of other points of view that were much less humane than the path that he settled on. But there were also points of view that were much more humane in recognizing that Indians might have some right to their ancestral lands, and that moving them to territory that was of no current use to the Western European, white European population was not necessarily the most humane approach. His answer was to resettle the tribes in the eastern part of the country to land west of the Mississippi River. The Indian Removal Act was signed into law in 1835, and it relocated close to 50,000 Indians, 15,000 more of which would be relocated after Jackson's presidency when the army forced the Cherokees in Georgia to depart for the Oklahoma Territory. along a brutal 800-mile path that would become known as the Trail of Tears, along which nearly 4,000 Indians would lose their lives. One French visitor to America wrote eloquently about the policy of Indian removal. He witnessed it firsthand in 1831 when he stumbled on, by mere chance, a group of Choctaw Indians crossing the Mississippi River near Memphis. And here is what that Frenchman, Alexis de Tocqueville, wrote in his epic work called Democracy in America. It is impossible to conceive the extent of the sufferings which attend these forced emigrations. They are undertaken by a people already exhausted and reduced, and the countries to which the newcomers betake themselves are inhabited by other tribes which receive them with jealous hostility. Hunger is in the rear, war awaits them, and misery besets them on all sides. In the hope of escaping from such a host of enemies, they separate, and each individual endeavors to procure the means of supporting his existence in solitude and secrecy, living in the immensity of the desert like an outcast in civilized society. The social tie which distress had long since weakened is then dissolved. They've lost their country, and their people soon desert them. Their families are obliterated. The names they bore in common are forgotten. Their language perishes, and all the traces of their origin disappear. Their nation has ceased to exist except in the recollection of the antiquaries of America and a few of the learned of Europe. I should be sorry to have my reader suppose that I'm coloring the picture too highly. I saw with my own eyes several of the cases of misery which I've been describing, and I was the witness of sufferings which I have not the power to portray. Tocqueville ended this passage on the subject, and it ended the first volume of his amazing book, Democracy in America, with these words. These are great evils, and it must be added that they appear to me to be irremediable. I believe that the Indian nations of North America are doomed to perish, and that whenever the Europeans shall be established on the shores of the Pacific Ocean, that race of men will be no more. The Indians had only the two alternatives of war or civilization. In other words, they must either have destroyed the Europeans or become their equals. That book of Tocqueville's, the two-volume set called Democracy in America, it may be the greatest study of American life and culture ever written. It captured very good things and great things about the nation, but it also captured the nation's flaws. I often tell my students, if they were to pick one work on America to take to a desert island, and only that one work, I would still say Democracy in America, published in the 1830s and 1840s in two volumes, would be the choice. Because Tocqueville captures many things about America that are permanent part of our national character, our makeup, have not changed. And one of those elements is the elements of tragedy that have attended every stage of our development, every stage of our expansion. Tocqueville was not an American booster and not an American cheerleader, but he was an astute an objective observer from the foreign land of France. In fact, he often entered into his explorations with explicitly the thought, how can we in Europe learn from the American experience? Because America, as he saw it, was the vanguard of the future. All nations of the world were going to become democratic. America was leading the way. So let us look closely at America, he advised, and learn from its successes, from its failures, from its tragedies, and from its triumphs.
0: And a terrific job on the production, editing, and storytelling by our own Monty Montgomery, himself a Hillsdale College graduate. And a special thanks to Professor Bill McClay, the story of Andrew Jackson, the Jacksonian era, here on Our American Stories.
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